Welcome to this new lecture. We will discuss Six Sigma, the DMAIC approach. The topics we will cover together are Six Sigma implementation, the DMAIC approach, DMADV approach. Six Sigma implementation, the DMAIC approach. We are now going to introduce one of the most important aspects and approaches concerning Six Sigma, which is the so-called DMAIC, or sometimes also referred to as DMAIC, focusing on each step. We will see together that it is a loop and that each letter of the name DMAIC represents a different moment on the cycle. Is it possible to apply the Six Sigma method in a practical, simple, and replicable method in a production process? So this is the most important question that you're asking ourselves before introducing Six Sigma. We already know the theoretical meaning and the statistical meaning of Six Sigma. We have discussed it before. Now we want to be able to apply this methodology, to apply these statistical tools and rules to a practical situation, to a real implementation in, for example, in a production process. And the question is, how can we replicate the Six Sigma method in a way which is simple, first of all, so that can be done in a very effective way, and also that can be, as I said, replicated, so that can come again similar to itself in a production process that should be able to reproduce itself in a different moment. Well, it is fundamental to find clear, defined, measurable and replicable actions. So what we are going to do now is to discuss, to introduce those actions and try to qualify them and try to say which are the best tools used for each action that we need to use in order to implement in a practical way Six Sigma. The DMAIC approach, loop of action to execute. So this is the first important element to focus on. The DMAIC approach, or DMAIC approach, is a loop. What does this mean? Well, for sure there is an action that is in some way the first one that we have to focus on, which is the so-called define, the D letter on of the DMAIC. But those actions are not limited to one single implementation, but this loop should be used and should grow together with the process, I would say, meaning that each action should be replicated in this specific order for all the production process in order to maintain it always at the utmost standard, at the utmost level. Let's see together the actions. The first one is the define, as I already said. Then we have the measure, the M letter of the DMAIC, the analyze, the improve, and the control. One question that you may ask yourself now is this cycle, is this loop the only one available? No, it is not, obviously. There are other cycles. We will see some of them together during our lectures. This one is the most interesting, at least for an introduction to the Six Sigma, because it is the first one to have been developed and especially to have been implemented in a wide variety of situations. It is an intrinsic loop between every moment of the loop. Again, as I said, this loop is linked to different moments, to different aspects, to different situations, and it should be replicated over time. And finally, every action represents a key step of the Six Sigma method. The action of the DMAIC. Five different phases, as I already mentioned. Define, measure, analyze, improve, and control. So those are the five most important moments, most important actions that should be studied and understood in order to work with Six Sigma. Now we are going to see all of them in detail. Let's start with the objective of define, the first phase. Clearly define the problem, purpose, resources, scope and timeline of the project.
let's understand all those words, because there are a lot and we should be able to understand each of them. We have to define the problem. Obviously, it is the define phase, so the definition of the problem is fundamental. But what does define the problem actually mean? It means defining, obviously, the situation that we are facing and what we want to improve. But in order to understand the project, we need to be able to understand the purpose of the project, the resources involved in the project, the scope of the project, and another important aspect, which is sometimes forgotten, at least from beginners to the DMAIC approach, is the timeline of a project. I want to recall you, as I already mentioned previously, that a project without a defined and precise timeline is not a project. A project needs to be implemented, obviously, but to be implemented, we need to understand which is the tentative timeline. Then, obviously, especially for a project that starts from scratch, the timeline may be not so precise. We may need to do some improvements, some specifications, and so on. So obviously, when we discuss about timeline of a project, we must be flexible at the beginning for a project that we never worked on before. But pay attention to this: a project without a timeline is not clearly defined. It's not clearly stated. Then, formation the project team. SIPOC analysis: supplier, inputs, process, outputs, and customers. So those two aspects are fundamental. The team must be formed, and when we have a project, we must be able to create a good team and to be able to identify the people and the professionals working on that specific project. And then the SIPOC analysis that we will see in a few moments in detail, which is the analysis of suppliers, inputs, process, outputs, and customers. So we must be able to identify all those actors involved in our definition and in our project. And finally, the definition of the VOC, the voice of customer, and the C2Q, the critical to quality. Those two aspects, again, are of vital importance, especially when coming to the house of quality. We will see them later on in this course. And the voice of customer means actually the understanding of what is important, what is fundamental for the customers when dealing with the product they want. Instruments of the define phase: flowchart and block diagram, the SIPOC diagram, the Gantt diagram, also called work breakdown structure or project breakdown structure, and critical path method. Let's start with an example of a block diagram. So this, on the right side of the slide, is a very simplified example of a block diagram. A block diagram is made up, as the name itself says, by different blocks. Each block represents a moment or an action of our process. The first one is always a start block, a starting point, and the final one is obviously an ending point. Then we have a sequence of processes or moment or sub-processes, we can call them like we want. It is important to understand that each case, each of them, represents a specific aspect of our whole, of our global process. So we have a problem, we want to implement it, and we define a block diagram like this, in which each block represents a situation. And what is also very important and crucial to understand is that this is a sequence. So here we have process one, process two, and so on, but this is a sequence of actions. In this case, the third block is called a decision block, and it means that it usually has a question in itself, and the answer of this question, that can be usually binary or boolean, so yes or no, but it can be also a little bit more complex in some situations, leads to the implementation of different processes. So here we have a question, and if the answer is one, is yes, maybe we go to the process three. If the answer is no, we go to the process two.
Obviously, those diagrams, those block diagrams, are usually much more complex than the one you are depicting here. First of all, it is important to understand that in different approaches and in different implementation, we have different, different geometrical representation of each step, depending if it is the starting or ending part, if it is just a normal case, or if it is a question case, a decision case, that are usually represented in a rhomboidal way, but obviously this is a convention that is used. And then we may have situation of iterations, such as, for example, coming from a decision and the answering of a certain question, we may see, okay, that we are not in the good path now, and we must, for example, replicate previous actions that must be done again in order to implement and to proceed with our block. But this is a very simple one. What I really like about this kind of diagram is that they are very precise, that they are very detailed, and they clearly state each action that should be done in our processes. Then we go to the SIPOC diagram. It is quite easy to understand, also quite interesting in this colorful representation. It is actually just a very simple table in which we have a lot of columns, in this case five columns, representing each one of the aspects of the SIPOC definition. So we start with the letter S, suppliers, then the I, inputs, then process, outputs, customers, and we see that each of them is linked to the previous one. So the need for certain suppliers is linked to certain inputs that we must have. Then they are linked to the process or processes, and when dealing with the process, we want to focus on all the sub-processes that are involved, and I already mentioned it also in the previous in a previous situation, and we see that they are linked also from a conceptual point of view. Then we go to the outputs, and again, we know that for each supplier we have a certain input, a certain process or processes that are linked to certain outputs, and how they relate to customers. So it is again a very easy table, a very easy representation, but very useful, of fundamental importance to understand all the people, all the aspects, I would say, involved in the definition of a project, and again in the definition of quality. We will see that this is related again to the notion of a house of quality. Then we go on with the Gantt chart or Gantt diagram. Here we have a graphical representation. The Gantt diagram is in a certain way, in a theoretical way, the best implementation of the representation of the succession of different moments, such as in the block diagram, but together with other two aspects. The fact that some process can be parallelized, so doing parallel, and this is vital because when we have a very complex project, obviously we are not dealing with simple one, but when we have a very complex project, we may have that different aspect, different element, and different situation all concur together to the output, the final output of the process itself, also in terms of production, obviously. But when we have this situation, you may have maybe 10, 20, 50, 100 or thousands of actions to be done. And if we do them all in a subsequent way, we are never able to finish, to arrive at the final point of our process or the definition of our process. So what do we do? We have to understand which processes, which steps can be parallelized, so which of them can be done together, the one with the other. So in that specific situation here, we have that, for example, the project one can be done in parallel, at least the final part, in parallel with the project two, and from the second month with the project three, and for all the process, almost all the process, with the project 7, and so on. We can see the same aspect of parallelization from project 4 and project 2, and 4 and 5, and the same with the second macro project, which is obviously defined by the project 7, 8, 9, 10, 11 together, as the first macro project is defined by project 1, 2, 3, 4, 5, and also 6, sorry,
together. And another aspect is that not only we can understand what should be done first and what should be done after and what can be done in parallel, we also have a tentative schedule, which is very important because we know that this macro project, assuming that it can finish, for example, here, we can see that it can be implemented over 1 year or maybe over 6 months or 2 years and so on. So we understand that the global project can be ready after the time that we define in the Gantt chart. And we define the sequence and the parallelization of small subtasks that can that should be done in order to implement the whole project. So this is very useful, very important. It can be implemented in a variety of ways, but it is very useful. And you as engineers, we will work a lot on them. Let's go on project metrics. In project management methodology, during the project analysis phase or defined phase, it is useful to consider some project metrics, including the planned value, PV, and the actual cost of work performed, ACWP, the heard value, or EV, and budget at completion, BAC, the estimate to complete, ETC, and cost variance, CV. So those metrics here, I decided to focus on 6 of them. Those metrics are obviously much wider. There are a lot of them with also different meanings and different implementation in practical situations. I do not want to focus on them in detail because they are tools coming from the project management phases. So for sure, when you deal with project management, you will understand them in a much more profound way than the one that I'm discussing them now. What I want to focus then is that when doing the defined phase of a project, you have to use also some metrics because you are engineers. And an engineer must be able to work and to define situation using always measurable items. You cannot work without the ability to measure something. And those aspects which are very intuitive when discussing about plan value, it is very clear to understand its meaning also about earned value, estimate to complete, and so on. Those metrics are very important and very useful because they can help to understand in a more profound way the definition phase of our project. The objective of measure, which is, I recall you, the second phase, measuring the specifications of the problem and the final goal. Data collection step on process performance that will be compared with performance at the end of the demic. Okay, so attention to this. I recalled in the previous slide that we as engineers must be able to measure something. We must work with measurable quantities. The measure phase is one phase in which we go on with those measurable quantities, not anymore the quantities discussed previously in the definition phase, but those in the obviously measurement phase of our process. Here we have a moment of data collection, a step of data collection. What do we collect data on? We collect data on process performance or performances in general. And those data on process performance will be compared at the end of the demic process with the actual performance measured at the end of the process. In this way, we are able to understand and to compare the situation, the theoretical situation, so our expectations of at the beginning of the process, to the real situation at the end of the process. And this is, again, of vital importance. Then, finally, detailed definition of what and how to measure. So choosing the data and the good measurement are vital. This is something that I already mentioned, that I want to stress again, and that I will stress all over the course, because it is not enough to measure. We must be able to understand what we are measuring, why it is important, and how we can use the measures that we make. We will see these in a very clear link during the design of experiment analysis. Again, measurement is not enough. We must be able to measure well and measure something which is good. The instruments of the measure phase: descriptive statistics, numerics,
inferential sampling test, design of experiment, repeatability study. We will see the most part of them going on in the course. Then the objective of the analyze phase, the third one. Identification of the causes of defects, quantification of the causes of defects and their interactions in terms of output. From many possible causes, reduction to a few selected for prioritization. This is probably the last one that I mentioned is probably the most important. You may ask why. Well, because when doing a project and when working with the project, you will see this going on in your career, you have a lot of different aspects to take into account and you have a lot of different situations that you will face. Usually when you will see issues and problems, you won't see one of them, nor two or three of them. You will see a lot of different problems and a lot of different aspects that can be improved. But sometimes the resources that you have as an engineer or as a project manager are not enough. Because you may have some lack of economical resources, or you have no time to implement all of them, to improve all of them, or maybe some of them are not so important to be worth spending resources on. So you have to do, and this is the analyze phase, you have to do a sort of a prioritization of the different situations, of the different problems that you may face in your work. You have to prioritize them to understand which of them can be solved easily, which of them require a deeper analysis or a deeper use of resources, and then you have to find which of them are useful to solve now, which of them maybe should be solved in a second iteration of this analysis, maybe in a very far moment, or which of them can be left like this, because even if they are not optimal, even if they have a margin of implementation, this margin is not worth spending resources on. And this is the analyze phase. The instruments of the analyze phase, the analysis of variance, also called ANOVA, which is based on the law of total variance. We will see it in a very detail going on in the course. Regression and correlation, again, statistical tools linked also to the variance analysis. And then the Pareto chart, which is linked to the so-called principle of scarcity of factors from Pareto, which we'll discuss immediately. So the Pareto chart. The Pareto chart is based on the Pareto law. Pareto was one of the most important economists of the 19th century, and he was very reputed at this time and also now, because he was working with economy from also a social point of view, meaning that he studied the link between exact sciences and the social sciences in a certain way. And the principle that has his name, so the Pareto principle or Pareto law, which is also at the basis of the Pareto chart that we will see in a few moments, is linked on the fact that according to his study, the 20% of effort usually translates in the 80% of outputs. He derived this principle, this law, studying the concentration of rich people among the population, meaning that in terms of entrepreneurs and in terms of resources during obviously the period of the Industrial Revolution, he understood that the 20% of people were actually those having also the 80% of methods or of resources, and so that those people were those whose actions actually had consequences on the most part of the population, and on the contrary the 80% of effort can have only the 20% of output. What does this mean? That some situation, as I already discussed earlier, some problems are on this 20%, so the 20% that has a big consequence, a huge consequence, and that should be implemented. Some other problems and implementations
calculation obviously have a certain result, but much smaller compared to the effort that you have to make and to put into them in order to have the solution of the problem. So this is why we refer to the Pareto principle as something very important, because we understand that there are some actions that should be actually improved, some other that may be improved, but that do not have actually a huge effect. Going on, an example of the Pareto chart. A well-known airline is interested in evaluating the level of customer satisfaction towards its own call center. It therefore submits a survey to a large sample of users from which some areas of criticality emerge. Let's see them. Long waiting times, 350 votes. Call cost, 402 votes. Unsatisfactory response, 294 votes. Call interrupted by mistake before speaking to the operator, 32 votes. Difficulty in understanding, 132 votes. Unavailability of the call center in evening hours, 13 votes. We may want to understand which action of them should be faced in a first moment in order to increase immediately the perception of the quality of the call center of these airlines. What do we do? We do a histogram, an histogram with a cumulative curve. This is a Pareto histogram, a Pareto chart, obviously. And here we have, on the low level, the representation of each column linked to one of the aspects discussed previously. And then we have them put in decreasing order. So the first one with 402 votes, the second one 350, and so on, up to the sixth factor that we saw was very, very weak. And we also add the cumulative curve. What is a cumulative curve? It is, in this case, a red curve, which starts with the same value as the first column. And then it goes on adding the value of the second one. So here we have 402. Here we have 402 plus 350, giving us 752. Then adding up to 294, we come to 1046, and so on with all the factors. What do we see? We see that the 80% of the total votes, which are 1223, is equal to 978 votes. And we see that it is almost here, almost to level 3. Obviously, when we discuss about the 80-20% law, obviously it is not so perfectly rigorous. It is obviously sometimes 78 and 22, for example. But I want you to understand that the proportion is more or less this one. So we come up to this level. What does this mean? It means that if we implement a solution for those three elements, for those three situations, 1, 2, and 3, we find, this is very important, we find a solution to the 80% of the criticalities emerged in our survey. So this is why the Pareto chart is very useful. Then we go on with the phase improve. The objective of improve is understanding of errors and definition of possible improvements. Then the evaluation of all possible solutions. And then the creative phase, in which different approaches can be used depending on the time, on the type of process and the company's real situation. Obviously, what it is important to understand here is that all the possible solutions must be evaluated. So before, for example, with the Pareto chart, we understood the problems, we read the problem and listed all the different aspects creating that specific problem, so the dissatisfaction of the of the call center of our airline. In this case, we want to find solutions to improve the situations, and for each problem we have to find different solutions, decide which is the best, and then create have a creative phase in which all different approaches can be used to have an actual real solution to our problem. The instruments of the improve phase are preferred technical tools, the so-called PDCA cycle, plan, do, check, act, and we will focus on it in a detailed lecture. The FMEA analysis, failure mode and effects analysis, with the definition of the risk priority number, RPN,
which again will be the topic of another lecture because it is of fundamental importance, the design of experiment again, as previously mentioned, and the cost-benefit analysis. Now we go on with the objective of the control phase, standardization and stabilization of the process, drafting of new procedures, dissemination of new corporate culture, and definition of new SOP, or SOPs sometimes, standard operating procedures. What are all these elements about? They are about the creation of a new culture, the dissemination of a new corporate culture. When we find the problem and when we find the solution, sometimes the problem is not linked to a very practical one, meaning, okay, we did not use the right material for our product, maybe if we use another material, the product will be better. Sometimes the problem is linked to the internal culture of a company. Because maybe it is a very old, familiar company which has always had the same management, which maybe is linked to a manager or a CEO which is not a good entrepreneurial culture, and sometimes this can lead to problem in the production, meaning that the problem is linked to the fact that the culture inside the company is not the good one. And what we have to do is to define something new, define new procedures in order to implement at the best a new culture which should help us to overcome, to face some problems and some possible eventual criticalities. Further considerations. It is possible to define an additional recognized phase at the beginning of the cycle, selection of those strategic processes that require actual improvement or whose improvement undoubtedly benefits the company. In this case, we had just a phase, the R phase, at the beginning of the cycle. Then the Kaizen approach. Continuous improvement throughout the company hierarchy. Obviously, the Kaizen approach is something that we always have to take into consideration when going on in our quality management work. Deming cycle and Six Sigma. What we do here is defining a similarity between the DMAIC or Six Sigma approach and the PDCA or Deming cycle. The PDCA cycle or loop is again a very important loop in quality management, and it is made up of four different actions: plan, do, check, and action. What does this mean? Each step is linked to a different moment in the quality management of our product, of our service even. We can see that there is a link between some actions of the Six Sigma, some action of the PDCA. As an example, we can say that the define phase is linked to the plan phase of the Deming cycle. We can see that the measure, analyze, and improve phase is linked to the do phase of the Deming cycle. Why? Well, because all those actions are actually actions linked to the implementation of something, so something which is actually a do. And then the control phase is linked to the act phase of the Deming cycle. We will go on deeper in this analysis going on in the course. Review questions. Why is it possible to consider that the Deming cycle is incorporated within the Six Sigma approach? What are the peculiar characteristics of a Pareto chart? What are the phases of the DMAIC cycle? What is their meaning? What is the most versatile tool for defining project times and parallelizing activities? Now we go on with the last topic of our lecture, which is the DMADV or DMADV approach. It is, I would say, the brother of the DMAIC approach. It is another different approach, very similar to the DMAIC,
but it is very interesting and useful to focus on it in order to appreciate that sometimes in some different companies or in some different problems and projects, it can be useful to have a vision which is a little bit different from the mic, even remaining within the Six Sigma field. What is it? An alternative loop mainly used in Lean Six Sigma. It has some new phases. The design phase, creation of a new process that fully meets customer needs. And verify, the verification of the performance of the design process. On the right, we have the DMAIC expression, which is very useful, again, in order to understand the basic Six Sigma. And in this case, we see that all the arrows are pointing in a different way than previously mentioned. Why? Because, and this is another important aspect, obviously the DMAIC approach is a standard one. But sometimes, in some problems, it can be useful to switch a little bit the phases. And again, this is something that we learn from the practical field going on with our profession as engineers. Coming back to the DMADV, what are the new phases? Again, the design phase, which is about the creation of something new, okay? Again, creation of something completely new. And the verify phase, which is a very peculiar verification phase of the performance. And the performance is thought to be linked, obviously, to the design process, because we can have a certain performance if we have a certain design of the process itself. When to use the MADV? Well, the product must be developed from scratch. So, again, if you have something completely new. The product has already been optimized using the DMAIC methodology, but has not reached the Six Sigma level. What does reaching a Six Sigma level mean? Well, reaching a Six Sigma means that we must be within the Six Sigma range from the mean, as we discussed in our previous lecture. So, if using the DMAIC we are not within this range, we may need to find different approaches, and this one, the DMADV, may be the right one to use. And then, if we want a strong goal-oriented approach. Now some review questions. A company that produces sweets intends to develop a new line for the first time for the sale of savory products. In particular, packaged fried chips. How would you approach the definition of the production process? What technique would you use and why? What are the fundamental differences between a DMAIC approach and the MAD approach? For what reason is it correct to consider the MAD a Lean Six Sigma approach? Attention to the word Lean Six Sigma approach. Summary of our review questions. Why is it possible to consider that the Deming cycle is incorporated within the Six Sigma approach? What are the peculiar characteristics of a Pareto chart? What are the phases of the DMAIC cycle? What is their meaning? What is the most versatile tool for defining project times and parallelizing activities? A company that produces sweets intends to develop a new line for the first time for the sale of savory products, in particular packaged fried chips. How would you approach the definition of the production process? What technique would you use and why? What are the fundamental differences between a DMAIC approach and the MAD approach? For what reason is it correct to consider the MAD a Lean Six Sigma approach? Thank you for your attention.
I recall you that the material of this lecture is available on the website of the university. Thank you.

0: Three youths from North Africa are taking a walk around Largo di Torre Argentina in the Italian capital. With its Roma-era ruins, the square was one of Rome's most beautiful and located just a few hundred meters from UniNettuno University, where the students are attending engineering courses. Mostafa Kandel is from Egypt, while Salma Kabushi and Ryan Boorhill have come all the way from Morocco. All three are enrolled at the UniNettuno Online University in their respective countries and have been selected to take part in the UniNettuno Erasmus Foreign Exchange Program. The scheme is part of the broader Erasmus program sponsored by the European Union. For computer engineering and cybersecurity, student Kabushi, this is not the first experience of this kind. After a three-month stint as an Erasmus student in Rome last year, the 22-year-old from Rabat didn't hesitate to come back to the city.
1: I had the chance to be here first time, and I didn't hesitate to come here again. And also, studying in UniNettuno is very interesting because there is a new methodology and new strategy of teaching, which was very interesting for me.
0: Kandel, Kabushi, and Boorhill have chosen to live in three different neighborhoods of Rome and develop their own experiences of what the city has to offer. Kandel says this is his first time abroad. The 20-year-old left Cairo last September and will study in Rome until May, something he says he looks forward to as he's learning a new, forward-looking educational method. When I studied computer architecture in Egypt, we were studying the history of computers and how they were developed. It's not a bad thing, as we could use this knowledge in microcontrollers, but it wasn't the most important thing to learn. We were looking at how computers were made in the 60s and 70s, but when I came to Italy to study the same subject, computer architecture, I saw that they're trying to develop new computers and making them faster. They're looking at the future, while we were stuck in the past, Kandel explains. The Erasmus program offers young people a unique opportunity to grow by socializing and meeting their peers from other countries and cultures, UniNettuno University Dean Maria Amata Garrito says.
2: Sono tanti, tanti elementi che riescono a rendere questo soggiorno in un paese europeo da parte degli studenti di paesi del mondo arabo, lo rendono diverso, ricco, ma ricco non solo perché 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
0: Software engineering student Boorhill seconds these thoughts.
3: If you encounter other cultures and you discover oral moral values of other people, you get into a higher level of open-mindedness, which is overwhelming good.

0: Three youths from North Africa are taking a walk around Largo di Torre Argentina in the Italian capital. With its Roma-era ruins, the square was one of Rome's most beautiful and located just a few hundred meters from Uni Nettuno University, where the students are attending engineering courses. Mostafa Kandel is from Egypt, while Salma Kabushi and Ryan Boorhill have come all the way from Morocco. All three are enrolled at the Uni Nettuno Online University in their respective countries and have been selected to take part in the Uni Nettuno Erasmus Foreign Exchange Program. The scheme is part of the broader Erasmus program sponsored by the European Union. For computer engineering and cybersecurity, student Kabushi, this is not the first experience of this kind. After a three-month stint as an Erasmus student in Rome last year, the 22-year-old from Rabat didn't hesitate to come back to the city.
1: I had the chance to be here first time, and I didn't hesitate to come here again. And also, studying in Uni Nettuno is very interesting because there is a new methodology and new strategy of teaching, which was very interesting for me.
0: Kandel, Kabushi, and Boorhill have chosen to live in three different neighborhoods of Rome and develop their own experiences of what the city has to offer. Kandel says this is his first time abroad. The 20-year-old left Cairo last September and will study in Rome until May, something he says he looks forward to as he's learning a new, forward-looking educational method. When I studied computer architecture in Egypt, we were studying the history of computers and how they were developed. It's not a bad thing, as we could use this knowledge in microcontrollers, but it wasn't the most important thing to learn. We were looking at how computers were made in the 60s and 70s, but when I came to Italy to study the same subject, computer architecture, I saw that they're trying to develop new computers and making them faster. They're looking at the future, while we were stuck in the past, Kandel explains. The Erasmus program offers young people a unique opportunity to grow by socializing and meeting their peers from other countries and cultures, Uni Nettuno University Dean Maria Amata Garrito says.
2: Sono tanti, tanti elementi che riescono a rendere questo soggiorno in un paese europeo da parte degli studenti di paesi del mondo arabo, lo rendono diverso, ricco, ma ricco non solo perché 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
0: Software engineering student Boorhill seconds these thoughts.
3: If you encounter other cultures and you discover oral and moral values of other people, you get you get into a higher level of open-mindedness, which is overwhelming good.

I choose this program, academic program reporting climate change, because it aligns perfectly with my professional mission. Climate change is one of the defining challenges of our time, and I wanted to deepen my understanding of it, not only as a journalist, but also as a communicator who can inspire people on action and understanding.

Welcome to this new lecture. We will discuss Six Sigma, the DMAIC approach. The topics we will cover together are Six Sigma implementation, the DMAIC approach, DMADV approach. Six Sigma implementation, the DMAIC approach. We are now going to introduce one of the most important aspects and approaches concerning Six Sigma, which is the so-called DMAIC, or sometimes also referred to as DMAIC, focusing on each step. We will see together that it is a loop and that each letter of the name DMAIC represents a different moment on the cycle. Is it possible to apply the Six Sigma method in a practical, simple, and replicable method in a production process? So this is the most important question that you're asking ourselves before introducing Six Sigma. We already know the theoretical meaning and the statistical meaning of Six Sigma. We have discussed it before. Now we want to be able to apply this methodology, to apply these statistical tools and rules to a practical situation, to a real implementation in, for example, in a production process. And the question is, how can we replicate the Six Sigma method in a way which is simple, first of all, so that can be done in a very effective way, and also that can be, as I said, replicated, so that can come again similar to itself in a production process that should be able to reproduce itself in a different moment. Well, it is fundamental to find clear, define, measurable, and replicable actions. So what we are

The DMAIC approach, or the DMAIC approach, is a loop. What does this mean? Well, for sure there is an action that is in some way the first one that we have to focus on, which is the so-called define, the D letter on of the DMAIC. But those actions are not limited to one single implementation, but this loop should be used and should grow together with the process, I would say, meaning that each action should be replicated in this specific order for all the production process in order to maintain it always at the utmost standard, at the utmost level. Let's see together the actions. The first one is the define, as I already said. Then we have the measure, the M letter of the DMAIC, the analyze, the improve, and the control. One question that you may ask yourself now is this cycle, is this loop the only one available? No, it is not, obviously. There are other cycles. We will see some of them together during our lectures. This one is the most interesting, at least for an introduction to the Six Sigma, because it is the first one to have been developed and especially to have been implemented in a wide variety of situations. It is an intrinsic loop between every moment of the loop. Again, as I said, this loop is linked to different moments, to different aspects, to different situations, and it should be replicated over time. And finally, every action represents a key step of the Six Sigma method. The action of the DMAIC. Five different phases, as I already mentioned. Define, measure, analyze, improve, and control. So those are the five most important moments, most important actions that should be studied and understood in order to work with Six Sigma. Now we are going to see all of them in detail. Let's start with the objective of define, the first phase. Clearly define the problem, purpose, resources, scope and timeline of the project. Let's understand all those words, because there are a lot and we should be able to understand each of them. We have to define the problem. Obviously it is the define phase, so the definition of the problem is fundamental. But what does define the problem actually mean? It means defining, obviously, the situation that we are facing and what we want to improve. But in order to understand the project, we need to be able to understand the purpose of the project, the resources involved in the project, the scope of the project, and another important aspect, which is sometimes forgotten, at least from beginners to the DMAIC approach, is the timeline of a project. I want to recall you, as I already mentioned previously, that a project without a defined and precise timeline is not a project. A project needs to be implemented, obviously, but to be implemented, we need to understand which is the tentative timeline. Then, obviously, especially for a project that starts from scratch, the timeline may be not so precise. We may need to do some improvements, some specifications, and so on. So obviously, when we discuss about the timeline of a project, we must be flexible at the beginning for a project that we never worked on before. But pay attention to this. A project without a timeline is not clearly defined. It's not clearly stated. Then, formation the project team. SIPOC analysis, supplier, inputs, process, outputs, and customers. So those two aspects are fundamental. The team must be formed, and when we have a project, we must be able to create a good team and to be able to identify the people and the professionals working on that specific project. And then the SIPOC analysis that we will see in a few moments in detail, which is the analysis of suppliers, inputs, process, outputs, and customers. So we must be able to identify all those actors involved in our definition and in our project. And finally, the definition of the VOC, the voice of customer, and the C2Q, the critical to quality. Those two aspects, again, are vital.

importance, especially when coming to the house of quality. We will see them later on in this course. And the voice of customer means actually the understanding of what is important, what is fundamental for the customers when dealing with the product they want. Instruments of the define phase: flowchart and block diagram, the SIPOC diagram, the Gantt diagram, also called work breakdown structure or project breakdown structure, and critical path method. Let's start with an example of a block diagram. So this, on the right side of the slide, is a very simplified example of a block diagram. A block diagram is made up, as the name itself says, by different blocks. Each block represents a moment or an action of our process. The first one is always a start block, a starting point, and the final one is obviously an ending point. Then we have a sequence of processes or moment or sub-processes, we can call them like we want. It is important to understand that each case, each of them, represents a specific aspect of our whole, of our global process. So we have a problem, we want to implement it, and we define a block diagram like this, in which each block represents a situation. And what is also very important and crucial to understand is that this is a sequence. So here we have process one, process two, and so on, but this is a sequence of actions. In this case, the third block is called a decision block, and it means that it usually has a question in itself, and the answer of this question, that can be usually binary or Boolean, so yes or no, but it can be also a little bit more complex in some situations, leads to the implementation of different processes. So here we have a question, and if the answer is one, is yes, maybe we go to the process three. If the answer is no, we go to the process two. Obviously, those diagrams, those block diagrams, are usually much more complex than the one you are depicting here. First of all, it is important to understand that in different approaches and in different implementation, we have different, different geometrical representation of each step, depending if it is the starting or ending part, if it is just a normal case, or if it is a question case, a decision case, that are usually represented in a rhomboidal way, but obviously this is a convention that is used. And then we may have situation of iterations, such as, for example, coming from a decision and the answering of a certain question, we may see, okay, that we are not in the good path now, and we must, for example, replicate previous actions that must be done again in order to implement and to proceed with our block. But this is a very simple one. What I really like about this kind of diagram is that they are very precise, that they are very detailed, and they clearly state each action that should be done in our processes. Then we go to the SIPOC diagram. It is quite easy to understand, also quite interesting in this colorful representation. It is actually just a very simple table in which we have a lot of columns, in this case five columns, representing each one of the aspects of the SIPOC definition. So we start with the letter S, suppliers, then the I, inputs, then process, outputs, customers, and we see that each of them is linked to the previous one. So the need for certain suppliers is linked to certain inputs that we must have. Then they are linked to the process or processes, and when dealing with the process, we want to focus on all the sub-processes that are involved, and already mentioned it also in the previous
in a previous situation, and we see that they are linked also from a conceptual point of view. Then we go to the outputs, and again, we know that for each supplier, we have a certain input, a certain process or processes that are linked to certain outputs, and how they relate to customers. So it is again a very easy table, a very easy representation, but very useful, of fundamental importance to understand all the people, all the aspects, I would say,

involved in the definition of a project, and again in the definition of quality. We will see that this is related again to the notion of a house of quality. Then we go on with the Gantt chart or Gantt diagram. Here we have a graphical representation. The Gantt diagram is, in a certain way, in a theoretical way, the best implementation of the representation of the succession of different moments, such as in the block diagram, but together with other two aspects. The fact that some process can be parallelized, so doing parallel, and this is vital because when we have a very complex project, obviously we are not dealing with simple one, but when we have a very complex project, we may have that different aspect, different element, and different situation all concur together to the output, the final output of the process itself, also in terms of production, obviously. But when you have this, we have this situation, you may have maybe 10, 20, 50, 100, or thousands of actions to be done. And if we do them all in a subsequent way, we are never able to finish, to arrive at the final point of our process, or the definition of our process. So what do we do? We have to understand which processes, which steps can be parallelized, so which of them can be done together, the one with the other. So in that specific situation here, we have that, for example, the project one can be done in parallel, at least the final part, in parallel with the project two, and from the second month with the project three, and for all the process, almost all the process, with the project 7, and so on. We can see the same aspect of parallelization from project 4 and project 2, and 4 and 5, and the same with the second macro project, which is obviously defined by the project 7, 8, 9, 10, 11 together, as the first macro project is defined by project 1, 2, 3, 4, 5, and also 6, sorry. Together. And another aspect is that not only we can understand what should be done first and what should be done after and what can be done in parallel, we also have a tentative schedule, which is very important because we know that this macro project, assuming that it can finish, for example, here, we can see that it can be implemented over 1 year or maybe over 6 months or 2 years and so on. So we understand that the global project can be ready after the time that we define in the Gantt chart. And we define the sequence and the parallelization of small subtasks that should be done in order to implement the whole project. So this is very useful, very important. It can be implemented in a variety of ways, but it is very useful. And you as engineers, we will work a lot on them. Let's go on project metrics. In project management methodology, during the project analysis phase or defined phase, it is useful to consider some project metrics, including the planned value, PV, and the actual cost of work performed, ACWP, the hurdle value, or EV, and budget at completion, BAC, the estimate to complete, ETC, and cost variance, CV. So those metrics here, I decided to focus on 6 of them. Those metrics are obviously much wider. There are a lot of them with also different meanings and different implementation in practical situations. I do not want to focus on them in detail because they are tools coming from the project management phases. So for sure, when you deal with project management, you will understand them in a much more profound way than the one that I'm discussing them now. What I want to focus then is that when doing the defined phase of a project, you have to use also some metrics because you are engineers. And an engineer must be able to work and to define situation using always measurable items. You cannot work without the ability to measure something. And those aspects which are very intuitive when discussing about plan value, it is very clear to understand its meaning, also about earn value, estimate to complete, and so on. Those metrics are very important and very useful because they can help to understand in a more profound way the definition phase of our project. The objective
of measure, which is, I recall you, the second phase, measuring the specifications of the problem and the final goal. Data collection step on process performance that will be compared with performance at the end of the demic. Okay, so attention to this. I recalled in the previous slide that we as engineers must be able to measure something. We must work with measurable quantities. The measure phase is one phase in which we go on with those measurable quantities, not anymore the quantities discussed previously in the definition phase, but those in the obviously measurement phase of our process. Here we have a moment of data collection, a step of data collection. What do we collect data on? We collect data on process performance or performances in general. And those data on process performance will be compared at the end of the demic process with the actual performance measured at the end of the process. In this way, we are able to understand and to compare the situation, the theoretical situation, so our expectations of the at the beginning of the process, to the real situation at the end of the process. And this is, again, of vital importance. Then, finally, detailed definition of what and how to measure. So choosing the data and the good measurement are vital. This is something that I already mentioned, that I want to stress again, and that I will stress all over the course, because it is not enough to measure. We must be able to understand what we are measuring, why it is important, and how we can use the measures that we make. We will see these in a very clear link during the design of experiment analysis. Again, measurement is not enough. We must be able to measure well and measure something which is good. The instruments of the measure phase: descriptive statistics numerics, inferential sampling test, design of experiment, repeatability study. We will see the most part of them going on in the course. Then the objective of the analyze phase, the third one: identification of the causes of defects, quantification of the causes of defects and their interactions in terms of output. From many possible causes, reduction to a few selected for prioritization. This is probably the last one that I mentioned, is probably the most important. You may ask why. Well, because when doing a project and when working with the project, you will see these going on in your career, you have a lot of different aspects to take into account, and you have a lot of different situations that you will face. Usually, when you will see issues and problems, you won't see one of them, nor two or three of them. You will see a lot of different problems and a lot of different aspects that can be improved. But sometimes the resources that you have as an engineer or as a project manager are not enough. Are not enough because you may have some lack of economical resources, or you have no time to implement all of them, to improve all of them, or maybe some of them are not so important to be worth spending resources on. So you have to do, and this is the analyze phase, you have to do a sort of prioritization of the different situations, of the different problems that you may face in your work. You have to prioritize them to understand which of them can be solved easily, which of them require a deeper analysis or a deeper use of resources, and then you have to find which of them are useful to solve now, which of them maybe should be solved in a second iteration of this analysis, maybe in a very far moment, or which of them can be left like this, because even if they are not optimal, even if they have a margin of implementation, this margin is not worth spending resources on. And this is the analyze phase. The instruments of the analyze phase: the analysis of variance, also called ANOVA, which is based on the law of total variance. We will see it in a very detail going on in the course. Regression and correlation,
again, statistical tools linked

also to the variance analysis, and then the Pareto chart, which is linked to the so-called principle of scarcity of factors from Pareto, which we'll discuss immediately. So the Pareto chart. The Pareto chart is based on the Pareto law. Pareto was one of the most important economists of the 19th century, and he was very reputed at this time and also now, because he was working with economy from also a social point of view, meaning that he studied the link between exact sciences and the social sciences in a certain way. And the principle that has his name, so the Pareto principle or Pareto law, which is also at the basis of the Pareto chart that we will see in a few moments, is linked on the fact that according to his study, the 20% of effort usually translates in the 80% of outputs. He derived this principle, this law, studying the concentration of rich people among the population, meaning that in terms of entrepreneurs and in terms of resources during obviously the period of the Industrial Revolution, he understood that the 20% of people were actually those having also the 80% of methods or of resources, and so that those people were those whose actions actually had consequences on the most part of the population, and on the contrary the 80% of effort can have only the 20% of output. What does this mean? That some situation, as I already discussed earlier, some problems are on this 20%, so the 20% that has a big consequence, a huge consequence, and that should be implemented. Some other problems and implementation obviously have a certain result, but much smaller compared to the effort that you have to make and to put into them in order to have the solution of the problem. So this is why we refer to the Pareto principle as something very important, because we understand that there are some actions that should be actually improved, some other that may be improved, but that do not have actually a huge effect. Going on, an example of the Pareto chart. A well-known airline is interested in evaluating the level of customer satisfaction towards its own call center. It therefore submits a survey to a large sample of users from which some areas of criticality emerge. Let's see them. Long waiting times, 350 votes. Call cost, 402 votes. Unsatisfactory response, 294 votes. Call interrupted by mistake before speaking to the operator, 32 votes. Difficulty in understanding, 132 votes. Unavailability of the call center in evening hours, 13 votes. We may want to understand which action of them should be faced in a first moment in order to increase immediately the perception of the quality of the call center of these airlines. What do we do? We do a histogram with a cumulative curve. This is a Pareto histogram, a Pareto chart, obviously. And here we have, on the low level, the representation of each column linked to one of the aspects discussed previously. And then we have them put in decreasing order. So the first one with 402 votes, the second one 350, and so on, up to the sixth factor that we saw was very, very weak. And we also add the cumulative curve. What is a cumulative curve? It is, in this case, a red curve, which starts with the same value as the first column. And then it goes on adding the value of the second one. So here we have 402. Here we have 402 plus 350, giving us 752. Then adding up to 294, we come to 1046, and so on with all the factors. What do we see? We see that the 80% of the total votes, which are 1,223, is equal to 978 votes. And we see that it is almost here, almost to level 3. Obviously, when we discuss about the 80-20% law, obviously it is not so perfectly rigorous. It is obviously sometimes 78 and 22, for example. But I want you to understand that the proportion is more or less this one. So we come up to this level. What does this mean? It means that if we implement

solution for those three elements, for those three situations, one, two, and three, we find, this is very important, we find a solution to the 80% of the criticalities emerged in our survey. So this is why the Pareto chart is very useful. Then we go on with the phase improve. The objective of improve is understanding of errors and definition of possible improvements. Then the evaluation of all possible solutions. And then the creative phase, in which different approaches can be used depending on the time, on the type of process and the company's real situation. Obviously, what is it is important to understand here is that all the possible solutions must be evaluated. So before, for example, with the Pareto chart, we understood the problems, we read the problem and listed all the different aspects creating that specific problem, so the dissatisfaction of the of the call center of our airline. In this case, we want to find solutions to improve the situations, and for each problem we have to find different solutions, decide which is the best, and then create have a creative phase in which all different approaches can be used to have an actual real solution to our problem. The instruments of the improve phase are preferred technical tools, the so-called PDCA cycle, plan, do, check, act, and we will focus on it in a detailed lecture. The FMEA analysis, failure mode and effects analysis, with the definition of the risk priority number, RPN, which again will be the topic of another lecture because it is of fundamental importance. The design of experiment, again, as previously mentioned, and the cost-benefit analysis. Now we go on with the objective of the control phase. Standardization and stabilization of the process, drafting of new procedures, dissemination of new corporate culture, and definition of new SOP, or SOPs sometimes, standard operating procedures. What are all these elements about? They are about the creation of a new culture, the dissemination of a new corporate culture. When we find the problem and when we find the solution, sometimes the problem is not linked to a very practical one, meaning, okay, we did not use the right material for our product, maybe if we use another material, the product will be better. Sometimes the problem is linked to the internal culture of a company. Because maybe it is a very old, familiar company which has always had the same management, which maybe is linked to a manager or a CEO which is not a good entrepreneurial culture, and sometimes this can lead to problem in the production, meaning that the problem is linked to the fact that the culture inside the company is not the good one. And what we have to do is to define something new, define new procedures in order to implement at the best a new culture which should help us to overcome, to face some problems and some possible eventual criticalities. Further considerations. It is possible to define an additional recognize phase at the beginning of the cycle, selection of those strategic processes that require actual improvement or whose improvement undoubtedly benefits the company. In this case, we had just a phase, the R phase, at the beginning of the cycle. Then the Kaizen approach. Continuous improvement throughout the company hierarchy. Obviously, the Kaizen approach is something that we always have to take into consideration when going on in our quality management work. Deming cycle and Six Sigma. What we do here is defining a similarity between the DMAIC or Six Sigma approach and the PDCA or Deming cycle. The PDCA cycle or loop is again a very important loop in quality management, and it is made up of four different actions: plan, do,
check and action. What does this mean? Each step is

linked to a different moment in the quality management of our product, of our service even. We can see that there is a link between some actions of the Six Sigma, some action of the PDCA. As an example, we can say that the define phase is linked to the plan phase of the Deming cycle. We can see that the measure, analyze, and improve phase is linked to the do phase of the Deming cycle. Why? Well, because all those actions are actually actions linked to the implementation of something, so something which is actually a do. And then the control phase is linked to the act phase of the Deming cycle. We will go on deeper in this analysis going on in the course. Review questions. Why is it possible to consider that the Deming cycle is incorporated within the Six Sigma approach? What are the peculiar characteristics of a Pareto chart? What are the phases of the Deming cycle? What is their meaning? What is the most versatile tool for defining project times and parallelizing activities? Now we go on with the last topic of our lecture, which is the DMADV or DMADV approach. It is, I would say, the brother of the DMAIC approach. It is another different approach, very similar to the DMAIC, but it is very interesting and useful to focus on it in order to appreciate that sometimes in some different companies or in some different problems and projects, it can be useful to have a vision which is a little bit different from the DMAIC, even remaining within the Six Sigma field. What is it? An alternative loop mainly used in Lean Six Sigma. It has some new phases. The design phase, creation of a new process that fully meets customer needs. And verify, the verification of the performance of the design process. On the right, we have the DMAIC expression, which is very useful, again, in order to understand the basic Six Sigma. And in this case, we see that all the arrows are pointing in a different way than previously mentioned. Why? Because, and this is another important aspect, obviously the DMAIC approach is a standard one. But sometimes, in some problems, it can be useful to switch a little bit the phases. And again, this is something that we learn from the practical field going on with our profession as engineers. Coming back to the DMADV, what are the new phases? Again, the design phase, which is about the creation of something new, okay? Again, creation of something completely new. And the verify phase, which is a very peculiar verification phase of the performance. And the performance is thought to be linked, obviously, to the design process, because we can have a certain performance if we have a certain design of the process itself. When to use the MADV? Well, the product must be developed from scratch. So, again, if you have something completely new. The product has already been optimized using the DMAIC methodology, but has not reached the Six Sigma level. What does reaching a Six Sigma level mean? Well, reaching a Six Sigma means that we must be within the Six Sigma range from the mean, as we discussed in our previous lecture. So, if using the DMAIC we are not within this range, we may need to find different approaches, and this one, the DMADV, may be the right one to use. And then, if we want a strong goal-oriented approach. Now some review questions. A company that produces wheat intends to develop a new line for the first time for the sale of savory products. In particular, packaged fried chips. How would you approach the definition of the production process? What technique would you use and why?
What are the fundamental

differences between the MAIC approach and the MAD approach. For what reason is it correct to consider the MAD a Lean Six Sigma approach? Attention to the word Lean Six Sigma approach. Summary of our review questions. Why is it possible to consider that the Deming cycle is incorporated within the Six Sigma approach? What are the peculiar characteristics of a Pareto chart? What are the phases of the Deming cycle? What is their meaning? What is the most versatile tool for defining project times and parallelizing activities? A company that produces sweets intends to develop a new line for the first time for the sale of savory products, in particular packaged fried chips. How would you approach the definition of the production process? What technique would you use and why? What are the fundamental differences between a Deming approach and the MAD approach? For what reason is it correct to consider the MAD a Lean Six Sigma approach? Thank you for your attention. I recall you that the material of this lecture is available on the website of the university. Thank you.

Three youths from North Africa are taking a walk around Largo di Torre Argentina in the Italian capital. With its Roma-era ruins, the square was one of Rome's most beautiful and located just a few hundred meters from Uni Nettuno University, where the students are attending engineering courses. Mostafa Kandel is from Egypt, while Salma Kabushi and Ryan Boorhill have come all the way from Morocco. All three are enrolled at the Uni Nettuno Online University in their respective countries

0: and have been selected to take part in the Uninettuno Erasmus Foreign Exchange Program. The scheme is part of the broader Erasmus program sponsored by the European Union. For computer engineering and cybersecurity, student Kabushi, this is not the first experience of this kind. After a three-month stint as an Erasmus student in Rome last year, the 22-year-old from Rabat didn't hesitate to come back to the city.
1: I had the chance to be here first time, and I didn't hesitate to come here again. And also, studying in Uninettuno is very interesting because there is a new methodology and new strategy of teaching, which was very interesting for me.
0: Kandel, Kabushi, and Boorhill have chosen to live in three different neighborhoods of Rome and develop their own experiences of what the city has to offer. Kandel says this is his first time abroad. The 20-year-old left Cairo last September and will study in Rome until May, something he says he looks forward to as he's learning a new, forward-looking educational method. When I studied computer architecture in Egypt, we were studying the history of computers and how they were developed. It's not a bad thing, as we could use this knowledge in microcontrollers, but it wasn't the most important thing to learn. We were looking at how computers were made in the 60s and 70s, but when I came to Italy to study the same subject, computer architecture, I saw that they're trying to develop new computers and making them faster. They're looking at the future, while we were stuck in the past, Kandel explains. The Erasmus program offers young people a unique opportunity to grow by socializing and meeting their peers from other countries and cultures, Uninettuno University Dean Maria Amata Garrito says.
2: Sono tanti, tanti elementi che riescono a rendere questo soggiorno in un paese europeo da parte degli studenti di paesi del mondo arabo, lo rendono diverso, ricco, ma ricco non solo perché 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
0: Software engineering student Boorhill seconds these thoughts.
3: If you encounter other cultures and you discover oral and moral values of other people, you get into a higher level of open-mindedness, which is overwhelming good.

0: Three youths from North Africa are taking a walk around Largo di Torre Argentina in the Italian capital. With its Roma-era ruins, the square was one of Rome's most beautiful and located just a few hundred meters from Uni Nettuno University, where the students are attending engineering courses. Mostafa Kandel is from Egypt, while Salma Kabushi and Ryan Boorhill have come all the way from Morocco. All three are enrolled at the Uni Nettuno Online University in their respective countries and have been selected to take part in the Uni Nettuno Erasmus Foreign Exchange Program. The scheme is part of the broader Erasmus program sponsored by the European Union. For computer engineering and cybersecurity, student Kabushi, this is not the first experience of this kind. After a three-month stint as an Erasmus student in Rome last year, the 22-year-old from Rabat didn't hesitate to come back to the city.
1: I had the chance to be here first time, and I didn't hesitate to come here again. And also, studying in Uni Nettuno is very interesting because there is a new methodology and new strategy of teaching, which was very interesting for me.
0: Kandel, Kabushi, and Boorhill have chosen to live in three different neighborhoods of Rome and develop their own experiences of what the city has to offer. Kandel says this is his first time abroad. The 20-year-old left Cairo last September and will study in Rome until May, something he says he looks forward to as he's learning a new, forward-looking educational method. When I studied computer architecture in Egypt, we were studying the history of computers and how they were developed. It's not a bad thing, as we could use this knowledge in microcontrollers, but it wasn't the most important thing to learn. We were looking at how computers were made.

0: in the 60s and 70s, but when I came to Italy to study the same subject, computer architecture, I saw that they're trying to develop new computers and making them faster. They're looking at the future, while we were stuck in the past, Kandel explains. The Erasmus program offers young people a unique opportunity to grow by socializing and meeting their peers from other countries and cultures, Uninettuno University Dean Maria Amata Garrito says.
1: Sono tanti, tanti elementi che riescono a rendere questo soggiorno in un paese europeo da parte degli studenti di paesi del mondo arabo, lo rendono diverso, ricco, ma ricco non solo perché 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
0: Software engineering student Borhill seconds these thoughts.
2: If you encounter other cultures and you discover oral moral values of other people, you get into a higher level of open-mindedness, which is overwhelming good.

I choose this program, academic program reporting climate change, because it aligns perfectly with my professional mission. Climate change is one of the defining challenges of our time, and I wanted to deepen my understanding of it, not only as a journalist, but also as a communicator who can inspire people on action and understanding.

Welcome to this new lecture. We will discuss Six Sigma, the DMAIC approach. The topics we will cover together are Six Sigma implementation, the DMAIC approach, DMADV approach. Six Sigma implementation, the DMAIC approach. We are now going to introduce one of the most important aspects and approaches concerning Six Sigma, which is the so-called DMAIC, or sometimes also referred to as DMAIC, focusing on each step. We will see together that it is a loop and that each letter of the name DMAIC represents a different moment on the cycle. Is it possible to apply the Six Sigma method in a practical, simple, and replicable method in a production process? So this is the most important question that you're asking ourselves before introducing Six Sigma. We already know the theoretical meaning and the statistical meaning of Six Sigma. We have discussed it before. Now we want to be able to apply this methodology, to apply these statistical tools and rules to a practical situation, to a real implementation in, for example, in a production process. And the question is, how can we replicate the Six Sigma method in a way which is simple, first of all, so that can be done in a very effective way, and also that can be, as I said, replicated, so that can come again similar to itself in a production process that should be able to reproduce itself in a different moment. Well, it is fundamental to find clear, defined, measurable and replicable actions. So what we are going to do now is to discuss, to introduce those actions and try to qualify them and try to say which are the best tools used for each action that we need to use in order to implement in a practical way Six Sigma. The DMAIC approach, loop of action to execute. So this is the first important element to focus on. The DMAIC approach, or DMAIC approach, is a loop. What does this mean? Well, for sure there is an action that is in some way the first one that we have to focus on, which is the so-called define, the D letter on of the DMAIC. But those actions are not limited to one single implementation, but this loop should be used and should grow together with the process, I would say, meaning that each action should be replicated in this specific order for all the production process in order to maintain it always at the utmost standard, at the utmost level. Let's see together the actions. The first one is the define, as I already said. Then we have the measure, the M letter of the DMAIC, the analyze, the improve, and the control. One question that you may ask yourself now is this cycle, is this loop the only one available? No, it is not, obviously. There are other cycles. We will see some of them together during our lectures. This one is the most interesting, at least for an introduction to the Six Sigma, because it is the first one to have been developed and especially to have been implemented in a wide variety of situations. It is an intrinsic loop between every moment of the loop. Again, as I said, this loop is linked to different moments, to different aspects, to different situations, and it should be replicated over time. And finally, every action represents a key step of the Six Sigma method. The action of the DMAIC. Five different phases, as I already mentioned. Define, measure, analyze, improve, and control. So those are the five most important moments, most important actions that should be studied and understood

in order to work with Six Sigma. Now we are going to see all of them in detail. Let's start with the objective of define the first phase. Clearly define the problem, purpose, resources, scope, and timeline of the project. Let's understand all those words, because there are a lot and we should be able to understand each of them. We have to define the problem. Obviously, it is the define phase, so the definition of the problem is fundamental. But what does define the problem actually mean? It means defining, obviously, the situation that we are facing and what we want to improve. But in order to understand the project, we need to be able to understand the purpose of the project, the resources involved in the project, the scope of the project, and another important aspect, which is sometimes forgotten, at least from beginners to the DMAIC approach, is the timeline of a project. I want to recall you, as I already mentioned previously, that a project without a defined and precise timeline is not a project. A project needs to be implemented, obviously, but to be implemented, we need to understand which is the tentative timeline. Then, obviously, especially for a project that starts from scratch, the timeline may be not so precise. We may need to do some improvements, some specifications, and so on. So obviously, when we discuss about the timeline of a project, we must be flexible at the beginning for projects that we never worked on before. But pay attention to this. A project without a timeline is not clearly defined. It's not clearly stated. Then, formation the project team. SIPOC analysis, supplier, inputs, process, outputs, and customers. So those two aspects are fundamental. The team must be formed, and when we have a project, we must be able to create a good team and to be able to identify the people and the professionals working on that specific project. And then the SIPOC analysis that we will see in a few moments in detail, which is the analysis of suppliers, inputs, process, outputs, and customers. So we must be able to identify all those actors involved in our definition and in our project. And finally, the definition of the VOC, the voice of customer, and the C2Q, the critical to quality. Those two aspects, again, are of vital importance, especially when coming to the house of quality. We will see them later on in this course. And the voice of customer means actually the understanding of what is important, what is fundamental for the customers when dealing with the product they want. Instruments of the define phase: flowchart and block diagram, the SIPOC diagram, the Gantt diagram, also called work breakdown structure or project breakdown structure, and critical path method. Let's start with an example of a block diagram. So this, on the right side of the slide, is a very simplified example of a block diagram. A block diagram is made up, as the name itself says, by different blocks. Each block represents a moment or an action of our process. The first one is always a start block, a starting point, and the final one is obviously an ending point. Then we have a sequence of processes or moment or sub-processes, we can call them like we want. It is important to understand that each case, each of them, represents a specific aspect of our wall, of our global process. So we have a problem, we want to implement it, and we define a block diagram like this, in which each block represents a situation. And what is also very important and crucial to understand is that this is a sequence. So here we have process one, process two, and so on, but this is a sequence of actions. In this case, the third block is called a decision block, and it means that it usually has a question in itself, and the answer of this question, that can be usually binary or Boolean, so yes or no, but it can be also a little bit more complex in some situations.

leads to the implementation of different processes. So here we have a question, and if the answer is one, is yes, maybe we go to the process three. If the answer is no, we go to the process two. Obviously, those diagrams, those block diagrams, are usually much more complex than the one you are depicting here. First of all, it is important to understand that in different approaches and in different implementation, we have different different geometrical representation of each step, depending if it is the starting or ending part, if it is just a normal case, or if it is a question case, a decision case, that are usually represented in a rhomboidal way, but obviously this is a convention that is used. And then we may have situation of iterations, such as, for example, coming from a decision and the answering of a certain question, we may see, okay, that we are not in the good path now, and we must, for example, replicate previous actions that must be done again in order to implement and to proceed with our block. But this is a very simple one. What I really like about this kind of diagram is that they are very precise, that they are very detailed, and they clearly state each action that should be done in our processes. Then we go to the SIPOC diagram. It is quite easy to understand, also quite interesting in this colorful representation. It is actually just a very simple table in which we have a lot of columns, in this case five columns, representing each one of the aspects of the SIPOC definition. So we start with the letter S, suppliers, then the I, inputs, then process, outputs, customers, and we see that each of them is linked to the previous one. So the need for certain suppliers is linked to certain inputs that we must have. Then they are linked to the process or processes, and when dealing with the process, we want to focus on all the sub-processes that are involved, and I already mentioned it also in the previous situation, and we see that they are linked also from a conceptual point of view. Then we go to the outputs, and again, we know that for each supplier we have a certain input, a certain process or processes that are linked to certain outputs, and how they relate to customers. So it is again a very easy table, a very easy representation, but very useful, of fundamental importance to understand all the people, all the aspects, I would say, involved in the definition of a project, and again in the definition of quality. We will see that this is related again to the notion of a house of quality. Then we go on with the Gantt chart or Gantt diagram. Here we have a graphical representation. The Gantt diagram is in a certain way, in a theoretical way, the best implementation of the representation of the succession of different moments, such as in the block diagram, but together with other two aspects. The fact that some process can be parallelized, so doing parallel, and this is vital because when we have a very complex project, obviously we are not dealing with simple one, but when we have a very complex project, we may have that different aspect, different element, and different situation all concur together to the output, the final output of the process itself, also in terms of production, obviously. But when you have this, we have this situation, we may have maybe 10, 20, 50, 100 or thousands of actions to be done. And if we do them all in a subsequent way, we are never able to finish, to arrive at the final point of our process or the definition of our process. So what do we do? We have to understand which processes, which steps can be parallelized, so which of them can be done together, the one with the other. So in that specific situation here, we have that, for example, the project one can be done in parallel, at least the final part, in parallel with the project two, and from the second month with the project three, and for all the process, almost all the process, with the project 7, and so on. We can see the same aspect of parallelization from project 4 and project 2, and 4 and 5, and the same with the second macro project, which is obviously defined by the project 7, 8, 9, 10, 11 together.
as the first macro project is defined by project

one, two, three, four, five, and also six, sorry, together. And another aspect is that not only we can understand what should be done first and what should be done after and what can be done in parallel, we also have a tentative schedule, which is very important because we know that this macro project, assuming that it can finish, for example, here, we can see that it can be implemented over 1 year or maybe over 6 months or 2 years and so on. So we understand that the global project can be ready after the time that we define in the Gantt chart. And we define the sequence and the parallelization of small subtasks that can that should be done in order to implement the whole project. So this is very useful, very important. It can be implemented in a variety of ways, but it is very useful. And you as engineers, we will work a lot on them. Let's go on project metrics. In project management methodology, during the project analysis phase or define phase, it is useful to consider some project metrics, including the planned value, PV, and the actual cost of work performed, ACWP, the heard value, or EV, and budget at completion, BAC, the estimate to complete, ETC, and cost variance, CV. So those metrics here, I decided to focus on six of them. Those metrics are obviously much wider. There are a lot of them with also different meanings and different implementation in practical situations. I do not want to focus on them in detail because they are tools coming from the project management phases. So for sure, when you deal with project management, you will understand them in a much more profound way than the one that I'm discussing them now. What I want to focus then is that when doing the define phase of a project, you have to use also some metrics because you are engineers. And an engineer must be able to work and to define situation using always measurable items. You cannot work without the ability to measure something. And those aspects which are very intuitive when discussing about plan value, it is very clear to understand its meaning also about earn value, estimate to complete, and so on. Those metrics are very important and very useful because they can help to understand in a more profound way the definition phase of our project. The objective of measure, which is, I recall you, the second phase, measuring the specifications of the problem and the final goal. Data collection step on process performance that will be compared with performance at the end of the demic. Okay, so attention to this. I recalled in the previous slide that we as engineers must be able to measure something. We must work with measurable quantities. The measure phase is one phase in which we go on with those measurable quantities, not anymore the quantities discussed previously in the definition phase, but those in the obviously measurement phase of our process. Here we have a process, a moment of data collection, a step of data collection. What do we collect data on? We collect data on process performance or performances in general. And those data on process performance will be compared at the end of the demic process with the actual performance measured at the end of the process. In this way, we are able to understand and to compare the situation, the theoretical situation, so our expectations of the at the beginning of the process, to the real situation at the end of the process. And this is, again, of vital importance. Then, finally, detailed definition of what and how to measure. So choosing the data and the good measurement are vital. This is something that I already mentioned, that I want to stress again, and that I will stress all over the course, because it is not enough to measure. We must be able to understand what we are measuring, why it is important, and how we can use the measures that we make. We will see this in a very clear link during the design of experiment analysis. Again, measurement is not enough. We must be able to measure well and measure something which is good.
the instruments of

measure phase, descriptive statistics numerics, inferential sampling test, design of experiment, repeatability study. We will see the most part of them going on in the course. Then the objective of the analyze phase, the third one, identification of the causes of defects, quantification of the causes of defects and their interactions in terms of output. From many possible causes, reduction to a few selected for prioritization. This is probably the last one that I mentioned is probably the most important. You may ask why. Well, because when doing a project and when working with the project, you will see this going on in your career, you have a lot of different aspects to take into account and you have a lot of different situations that you will face. Usually when you will see issues and problems, you won't see one of them, nor two or three of them. You will see a lot of different problems and a lot of different aspects that can be improved. But sometimes the resources that you have as an engineer or as a project manager are not enough. Are not enough because you may have some lack of economical resources, or you have no time to implement all of them, to improve all of them, or maybe some of them are not so important to be worth spending resources on. So you have to do, and this is the analyze phase, you have to do a sort of prioritization of the different situations, of the different problems that you may face in your work. You have to prioritize them to understand which of them can be solved easily, which of them require a deeper analysis or a deeper use of resources, and then you have to find which of them are useful to solve now, which of them maybe should be solved in a second iteration of this analysis, maybe in a very far moment, or which of them can be left like this, because even if they are not optimal, even if they have a margin of implementation, this margin is not worth spending resources on. And this is the analyze phase. The instruments of the analyze phase, the analysis of variance, also called ANOVA, which is based on the law of total variance. We will see it in a very detail going on in the course. Regression and correlation, again, statistical tools linked also to the variance analysis. And then the Pareto chart, which is linked to the so-called principle of scarcity of factors from Pareto, which we'll discuss immediately. So the Pareto chart. The Pareto chart is based on the Pareto law. Pareto was one of the most important economists of the 19th century, and he was very reputed at this time and also now, because he was working with economy from also a social point of view, meaning that he studied the link between exact sciences and social sciences in a certain way. And the principle that has his name, so the Pareto principle or Pareto law, which is also at the basis of the Pareto chart that we will see in a few moments, is linked on the fact that according to his study, the 20% of effort usually translates in the 80% of outputs. He derived this principle, this law, studying the concentration of rich people among the population, meaning that in terms of entrepreneurs and in terms of resources during obviously the period of the Industrial Revolution, he understood that the 20% of people were actually those having also the 80% of methods or of resources, and so that those people were those whose actions actually had consequences on the most part of the population, and on the contrary the 80% of effort can have only the 20% of output. What does this mean? That some situation, as I already discussed earlier, some problems are on this 20%, so the 20% that has a big consequence, a huge consequence, and that should be implemented. Some other problems and implementation obviously have a certain result, but much smaller compared to the effort that you may you have to make and to put into them in order to have the solution of the

problem. So this is why we refer to the Pareto principle as something very important, because we understand that there are some actions that should be actually improved, some other that may be improved, but that do not have actually a huge effect. Going on, an example of the Pareto chart. A well-known airline is interested in evaluating the level of customer satisfaction towards its own call center. It therefore submits a survey to a large sample of users from which some areas of criticality emerge. Let's see them. Long waiting times, 350 votes. Call cost, 402 votes. Unsatisfactory response, 294 votes. Call interrupted by mistake before speaking to the operator, 32 votes. Difficulty in understanding, 132 votes. Unavailability of the call center in evening hours, 13 votes. We may want to understand which action of them should be faced in a first moment in order to increase immediately the perception of the quality of the call center of these airlines. What do we do? We do an histogram with a cumulative curve. This is a Pareto histogram, a Pareto chart, obviously. And here we have, on the low level, the representation of each column linked to one of the aspects discussed previously. And then we have them put in decreasing order. So the first one with 402 votes, the second one 350, and so on, up to the sixth factor that we saw was very, very weak. And we also add the cumulative curve. What is a cumulative curve? It is, in this case, a red curve, which starts with the same value as the first column. And then it goes on adding the value of the second one. So here we have 402. Here we have 402 plus 350, giving us 752. Then adding up to 294, we come to 1046, and so on with all the factors. What do we see? We see that the 80% of the total votes, which are 1,223, is equal to 978 votes. And we see that it is almost here, almost to level 3. Obviously, when we discuss about the 80-20% low, obviously it is not so perfectly rigorous. It is obviously sometimes 78 and 22, for example. But I want you to understand that the proportion is more or less this one. So we come up to this level. What does this mean? It means that if we implement a solution for those three elements, for those three situations, 1, 2, and 3, we find, this is very important, we find a solution to the 80% of the criticalities emerged in our survey. So this is why the Pareto chart is very useful. Then we go on with the phase improve. The objective of improve is understanding of errors and definition of possible improvements. Then the evaluation of all possible solutions. And then the creative phase, in which different approaches can be used depending on the time, on the type of process and the company's real situation. Obviously, what is it is important to understand here is that all the possible solutions must be evaluated. So before, for example, with the Pareto chart, we understood the problems, we read the problem and listed all the different aspects creating that specific problem, so the dissatisfaction of the customer, of the call center of our airline. In this case, we want to find solutions to improve the situations, and for each problem, we have to find different solutions. Decide which is the best, and then create have a creative phase in which all different approaches can be used to have an actual real solution to our problem. The instruments of the improve phase are preferred technical tools, the so-called PDCA cycle, plan, do, check, act, and we will focus on it in a detailed lecture. The FMEA analysis, failure mode and effects analysis, with the definition of the risk priority number, RPN, which again will be the topic of another lecture because it is of fundamental importance. The design of experiment, again, as previously mentioned, and the cost-benefit analysis. Now we go on with the

objective of the control phase, standardization and stabilization of the process, drafting of new procedures, dissemination of new corporate culture, and definition of new SOP, or SOPs sometimes, standard operating procedures. What are all these elements about? They are about the creation of a new culture, the dissemination of a new corporate culture. When we find the problem and when we find the solution, sometimes the problem is not linked to a very practical one, meaning, okay, we did not use the right material for our product. Maybe if we use another material, the product will be better. Sometimes the problem is linked to the internal culture of a company. Because maybe it is a very old, familiar company which has always had the same management, which maybe is linked to a manager or a CEO which is not a good entrepreneurial culture, and sometimes this can lead to problem in the production, meaning that the problem is linked to the fact that the culture inside the company is not the good one. And what we have to do is to define something new, define new procedures in order to implement at the best a new culture which should help us to overcome, to face some problems and some possible eventual criticalities. Further considerations. It is possible to define an additional recognized phase at the beginning of the cycle, selection of those strategic processes that require actual improvement or whose improvement undoubtedly benefits the company. In this case, we had just a phase, the R phase, at the beginning of the cycle. Then the Kaizen approach. Continuous improvement throughout the company hierarchy. Obviously, the Kaizen approach is something that we always have to take into consideration when going on in our quality management work. Deming cycle and Six Sigma. What we do here is defining a similarity between the DMAIC or Six Sigma approach and the PDCA or Deming cycle. The PDCA cycle or loop is again a very important loop in quality management, and it is made up of four different actions: plan, do, check, and action. What does this mean? Each step is linked to a different moment in the quality management of our product, of our service even. We can see that there is a link between some actions of the Six Sigma, some action of the PDCA. As an example, we can say that the define phase is linked to the plan phase of the Deming cycle. We can see that the measure, analyze, and improve phase is linked to the do phase of the Deming cycle. Why? Well, because all those actions are actually actions linked to the implementation of something, so something which is actually a do. And then the control phase is linked to the act phase of the Deming cycle. We will go on deeper in this analysis going on in the course. Review questions. Why is it possible to consider that the Deming cycle is incorporated within the Six Sigma approach? What are the peculiar characteristics of a Pareto chart? What are the phases of the DMAIC cycle? What is their meaning? What is the most versatile tool for defining projects, times, and parallelizing activities? Now we go on with the last topic of our lecture, which is the DMADV or DMADV approach. It is, I would say, the brother of the DMAIC approach. It is another different approach, very similar to the DMAIC, but it is very interesting and useful to focus on it in order to appreciate that sometimes in some different companies or in some different problems and projects, it can be useful to have a vision which is a little bit different from the DMAIC, even remaining within the Six Sigma field. What is it? An alternative loop mainly used in Lean Six Sigma. It has some new phases.
the design phase.

creation of a new process that fully meets customer needs, and verify the verification of the performance of the design process. On the right, we have the DMAIC expression, which is very useful, again, in order to understand the basic Six Sigma. And in this case, we see that all the arrows are pointing in a different way than previously mentioned. Why? Because, and this is another important aspect, obviously the DMAIC approach is a standard one, but sometimes in some problems it can be useful to switch a little bit the phases. And again, this is something that we learn from the practical field going on with our profession as engineers. Coming back to the DMADV, what are the new phases? Again, the design phase, which is about the creation of something new, okay? Again, creation of something completely new. And the verify phase, which is a very peculiar verification phase of the performance. And the performance is thought to be linked, obviously, to the design process, because we can have a certain performance if we have a certain design of the process itself. When to use the MADV? Well, the product must be developed from scratch. So again, if you have something completely new. The product has already been optimized using the DMAIC methodology, but has not reached the Six Sigma level. What does reaching a Six Sigma level mean? Well, reaching a Six Sigma means that we must be within the Six Sigma range from the mean, as we discussed in our previous lecture. So, if using the DMAIC we are not within this range, we may need to find different approaches, and this one, the DMADV, may be the right one to use. And then, if we want a strong goal-oriented approach. Now some review questions. A company that produces wheats intends to develop a new line for the first time for the sale of savory products, in particular packaged fried chips. How would you approach the definition of the production process? What technique would you use and why? What are the fundamental differences between a DMAIC approach and the MAD approach? For what reason is it correct to consider the MAD a Lean Six Sigma approach? Attention to the word Lean Six Sigma approach. Summary of our review questions. Why is it possible to consider that the Deming cycle is incorporated within the Six Sigma approach? What are the peculiar characteristics of a Pareto chart? What are the phases of the DMAIC cycle? What is their meaning? What is the most versatile tool for defining project times and parallelizing activities? A company that produces wheats intends to develop a new line for the first time for the sale of savory products, in particular packaged fried chips. How would you approach the definition of the production process? What technique would you use and why? What are the fundamental differences between a DMAIC approach and the MAD approach? For what reason is it correct to consider the MAD a Lean Six Sigma approach? Thank you for your attention. I recall you that the material of this lecture is available on the website of the university. Thank you.